knew I was being threatened. Do you think it's worth holding out? I mean, I heard some pretty ugly things about those guys. Ugly stories. Watch out.

be content with the love I gave. 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

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Blessed are the meek, for they shall inherit the earth. Blessed are they which do hunger and thirst after righteousness, for they shall be filled. Blessed are the merciful, for they shall obtain mercy. Blessed are the pure in heart, for they

0: Metalion Troy Donnelly. A big hand.
1: Thank you, guys! Did you like the one? Okay, so we're going to continue with this pretty much the same lineup. We're just going to give Annette a little break here.

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1: Only silence remains. Because I have to listen to him. I have to listen to the silence. I have to experience him.

0: feature story news in New Delhi, I'm Neha Punia. At least 132 people have died after a powerful 7.4 magnitude earthquake struck western Colombia, prompting the country's president to declare a national disaster. Seven airports across western Colombia have suspended services and the army has deployed five platoons of rescue soldiers to the worst-hit areas. Nick Harper has more.
1: The earthquake happened in the western part of the country, rocking buildings, toppling some, and trapping people inside. You could also see in videos posted on social media debris raining down from some of those buildings that were hit during the earthquake, the strongest recorded in the country in decades, with the epicenter in San Jose del Palma, about 240 kilometres from the capital, Bogotá. The shocks from the earthquake were felt all the way in the capital and even in parts of the neighbouring country of Venezuela. Since then, aftershocks have been detected and officials on the ground who are involved in search and rescue efforts say they expect the death toll to rise.
0: President Trump facing pushback from within the Republican Party over a new order that cuts the recommended childhood vaccine schedule from 18 jabs to 11. Republican Senator Bill Cassidy, a physician who chairs the Senate Health Committee, writing on X, the order is wrong, as James Goodison is reporting.
2: Mr. Trump says this will give parents more choice, not prohibit access. And specifically on the MMR vaccine, Mr. Trump likened it to injecting a child with soda. It gives parents an idea in their mind that certain vaccines are discredited, and that could possibly lead to a re-emergence of diseases like measles. There's more cases this year than has been seen in decades. Also, more broadly, these sorts of orders really can sow doubt in parents' minds about what's safe for their child.
0: There are calls for a shutdown in India's eastern state of Jharkhand after police there clashed with students protesting alleged irregularities in government recruitment exams. The state's opposition party, the BJP, is criticising alleged use of force, and it is stepping up pressure on the JMM party, which leads a coalition government with Congress and other allies. Ishan Garg is reporting.
3: This might not be enough. What they want the government to do is to reach out to the federal government and set up an investigation under India's premier federal authority that is responsible for investigations, called the CBI, the Central Bureau of Investigation, and that demand so far has not been met. There is, however, another federal agency called the Enforcement Directorate, which mainly deals with money laundering crimes, that has now become involved in these investigations, and it is now carrying out its own investigation.
0: From bureaus worldwide, this is FSN.
4: With FSN Spotlight, I'm Simon Marks, looking today in more detail at why Israeli Prime Minister Benjamin Netanyahu has rejected the plan for Gaza put forward by President Trump and his Board of Peace. He says the Israeli military will not make any kind of withdrawal from Gaza unless and until Hamas is fully disarmed, and also said that for as long as he is Prime Minister, there will be no Palestinian state in either Gaza or the West Bank. Of course, how long he remains Prime Minister is an open question at the moment, given that Israel is going to the polls on October the 27th. Oliver McTernan is a former mediator and director of Forward Thinking, a London-based organisation working to resolve conflicts in the Middle East.
5: I think had he agreed to the process where it stands now, I think he would have put his future totally at risk. He had no intention ever agreeing with the Border Peace Plan. There is no way that the 70% of Gaza now occupied by the IDF will be given up. That will be the interim border. And I stress interim because the intention basically is to eventually get involuntary migration, that the 2 million people still in Gaza will move into the Sinai.
4: One White House official said President Trump is not troubled by the Israeli leader's position, saying, "We understand his needs," during the Israeli election campaign. With FSN Spotlight, I'm Simon Marks.
0: The main news again. The death toll from a powerful 7.4 magnitude earthquake in Colombia has climbed to 132 as the country declares it a national disaster. President Trump facing pushback from within the Republican Party over a new order that cuts the recommended childhood vaccine schedule from 18 jabs to 11. Calls for a shutdown in India's eastern state of Jharkhand after police clash with students protesting alleged irregularities in government exams. And that is the latest feature story news. Neha Punia reported.

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1: Welcome to the Casbah Club.

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I can't even say Mark Giuliano on the keyboard.

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0: Those of you that know he'll take care of you, let me hear you say yeah. 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Say it again. Yeah. Say it again. Yeah. You know, over in the sanctified church, when they begin to feel like this, all the saints get together.
1: Yes, they do.
0: And they join in a little praise.

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0: All right. 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

0: Right, Champagne Supernova, I love you, look after yourself, take care. I hope it wasn't too painful. We try.
1: Song called Happiness in the Fish.

0: Kiss Off 1960, 1990s MTH. We're at Macy 2, live in the Kiss Off stage with Vanessa Carlton. Her new CD, Heroes and Thieves, out in stores right now. I think people are going to be able to relate to it a lot because it's kind of an open book to your life. And it talks about a lot of stuff in your life. It's very good, a CD, so you got to go out and get it. And if you're listening right now, you want to see the video of this, 989kissfm.com. You can go watch the entire thing.
1: When did you start playing the piano?
2: Like 3 or 4.
1: Wow.
2: There's a lot of pianos in my house because my mom's a pianist and a teacher, piano teacher, so.
0: What's it like?
2: No wooding it, really.
1: Like it or not.
0: Yeah. So was there a lot of music in your household growing up?
2: Yeah, my mom is a classically trained pianist, and so we always had like kind of the classics going on. And then my father is really into rock and roll, and so he loved Pink Floyd and Grateful Dead and Fleetwood Mac. So I kind of had a mixture in terms of my musical education, upbringing.
0: That's always a good thing, and you can see it definitely in your music. What song would you like to do next?
2: This is a song a lot of people know, so this is called 1,000 Miles.
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generation. But these governments, they don't mind procrastination. They say they kill them all, take their land, and go there for vacation.

0: 7 over minus 10 and over by 10. And then I'll time it over by the range of time. Time for it's all over time and over, but one more time and you and the seller moment and the end and we will pay down on a mark of time. But it's 2-9-2-9-2-10-1. But I fall on the right. Now time is going to be playing for training. Over time, they've been a big thing if you bet, if you only just wouldn't clap so hard.
1: Well, that's good.

0: Thank you.
1: Well, this is a good place to be.

0: How you feeling out there? Baltimore.
1: Oh yeah.
2: So we want to thank you again for coming. It's a lovely group of people. Thank you so much. All of these great music lovers. This is probably a good moment to say, I think that the person with the distance award has arrived. And so Kevin's old friend, Ed Moran, has arrived from Chicago.
1: Yay! It's his first Suki jump. What's that?
2: So I have a feeling this party doesn't end because they're going to sit up all night long and kill the keg. This is the Suki Jump Blues Band, and they're going to start with Walking to New Orleans. Thank you.
1: Yeah, so this is the first time Suki Jump is actually played at the Suki Jump. So this band is who I got the name from. I mean, this man right here, Rob Kilgore, came up with this Suki Jump. And I don't know if you saw it, if you got food or whatever, but there's a little explanation of what a Suki Jump really is. So anyway, here we go.

0: From Feature Story News in London, I'm Stuart Smith. Congolese health officials are dramatically widening their search for undetected Ebola infections, a move they say will push the already alarming case count higher in the weeks ahead. The World Health Organization's Emergency Committee is due to meet next Monday to assess the crisis, which involves a rare strain for which no vaccine currently exists. The international community has called for more funding as the outbreak outpaces the response. From Kinshasa, Chris Ochamringa reports.
1: They're saying this is now the worst Ebola outbreak, the fastest spreading Ebola outbreak on record. It's only second to the West African one of 2014, where 11,000 people were killed. And, you know, the DRC had another outbreak in 2018 where 2,300 people were killed in 2 years. It ended in 2020. But this one was just declared on May 15th, and we're already seeing more than 20,000 people dead. So there's a lot of concern. And the international community has called for a stepping up of all the major pillars. They have urged donors to also contribute money so that they can be able to contain this outbreak.
0: Hungary's parliament is voting on Tuesday to elect András Baca as the country's next president, a former Supreme Court chief who was fired by ex-premier Viktor Orbán. The European Court of Human Rights later ruled that Baca's dismissal had violated his right to a fair trial and his freedom of expression. Prime Minister Peter Mayer's party has made restoring the rule of law a central pledge. Pablo Gutierrez has the story from Budapest.
2: Baca clashed on many occasions, and in 2012, he was dismissed from the Supreme Court under the Orbán government when they changed the rules of retirement for judges. Now, after that, he took his case to the European Court of Human Rights, and the court ruled in his favor.
0: India's main opposition party in the Jharkhand region has called for a statewide shutdown on Tuesday after police used batons, water cannon and tear gas against thousands of students. At least six protesters are on hunger strike, and the students say they will not end their demonstrations until the government cancels state-level recruitment exams. The students are holding out for a federal investigation, even as a separate national agency has begun looking into the case from a money laundering perspective, as Ishan Gurg in New Delhi reports.
3: What the students are saying, that this might not be enough. What they want the government to do is to reach out to the federal government and set up an investigation under India's premier federal authority that is responsible for investigations, called the CBI, the Central Bureau of Investigation. And that demand so far has not been met. There is, however, another federal agency called the Enforcement Directorate, which mainly deals with money laundering crimes, that has now become involved in these investigations.
4: With FSN Spotlight, I'm Simon Marks, looking in more detail today at the belated acknowledgement by top US government officials that the country's weapons stockpiles are badly depleted as a result of the US war on Iran. It's one of the reasons why President Trump shelved his threat last week to engage in what he called the decapitation of Iran. Peter Apps is a defense columnist for Reuters and author of the book The Next World War, The New Age of Global Conflict and the Fight to Stop It.
5: This is a story about a whole variety of things, but I think partly it's a story about AI. So when the Pentagon was doing its, or US Central Command was doing its kind of assessment of what to strike in Iran, they plugged in a system called Project Maven, and it generated a very long list of targets. And they then hit the best targets on that list with their most expensive weapons, Tomahawk missiles and so forth. The Iranians then fired a bunch of missiles back. They shot those down with very expensive interceptors. And then, of course, it turned out that they hadn't destroyed as much of Iran's initial missile and drone capacity as they'd hoped, and the missiles kept coming, and so they've kept on firing the interceptors, and now they're running out of both. It's a really quite simple story about not having that many of something to begin with, and then being left in a slightly dicey position at the end when you discover you started to run out of the things that you thought you would have won with.
4: President Trump claims the US has plenty of weapons to meet its various international obligations, but that's not what Pentagon officials have told lawmakers in classified briefings. With FSN Spotlight, I'm Simon Marks.
0: To recap the top stories, the death toll after Monday's earthquake in Colombia has risen to more than 130 people as the country declares a state of emergency. A Syrian court has sentenced former President Bashar al-Assad to death for crimes against humanity, though he fled to Moscow, Russia, after rebels took power in 2024. And first responders are tackling a huge fire at an oil refinery in Libya due to a drone strike by unknown attackers. That's the latest feature story news. Stuart Smith reporting.

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0: 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Thank you, and enjoy this episode. The Foul Players of Perryville will be performing their murder mystery shows on the Western Maryland Scenic Railroad August 5th, September 2nd, October 7th, and 28th. For more information, please see www.wmsr.com and www.foulplayersofperryville.com. 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
0: And welcome back to another episode of Foul Players Radio. Michael Spedden here. And tonight our guest is Brian St. August. Brian and I have worked in the same circles together. We're both part of the Lee Dahl family. However, we happen to be the cousins that haven't met each other until the big funeral, I guess you could call it, or the big wedding. We'll say a happier occasion. This is Lee Dahl, right? The wedding, the family wedding. We have been in a number of the Lee Dahl films together, some of the Luanna Lee series. You know, Brian's been in The Fixer, and Brian just re-released some material he's had that he's had for a while on Lee Dahl's Neat Face Records label. And we're going to talk about that tonight. But Brian has filmed and worked very closely with the official horror movie correspondent of Foul Players Radio, Mr. Alfred Guy, who's going to be joining us shortly. And so how's that for an introduction there, Brian? It's a pretty long-winded one, but hey, you're here, and we're glad to meet you. Good to have you.
8: Sounds great. Thank you for having me. It's always fun.
0: Absolutely, absolutely. So you and I were talking, and you mentioned that really, and this is the same thing with me too, that your performing career had really started in music.
8: Yeah.
0: And been more of a, you started off as a musician as I did, actually kind of backed into acting. Maybe it wasn't what you had set out to do, but had some opportunities here. So tell us about, where are you from originally too? Just let us know a little bit about the beginnings,
8: Originally from Baltimore.
0: Grew up in Baltimore. Where about?
8: Well, I grew up in Milford Mill area, then Catonsville.
0: I'm currently in Wilson.
8: And I've always stayed here because most of my work is not in the area.
0: Mm-hmm.
8: But I like BWI. It services a lot of places, and it's mm-hmm. comfortable to get into and get out of. So I've stayed here. It's kind of fun because I've had a number of national situations, and I'll be sitting in a restaurant watching TV, either commercially or, dramatically. And my characters will go out, nobody has any idea. Mm-hmm. But in New York, when my Chick-fil-A commercial was running, I got off the subway and I had people asking me if I was Thomas Edison. So it doesn't matter where you are, people don't expect you to be a national artist when you're living in this area. And I love it for that mm-hmm. reason.
0: Absolutely. I understand what you mean by that. I've been recognized too. I was at a bull roast one time and I was eating, and I noticed these people at the next table staring at me. And then they came over, like four or five guys come over, and they're like, "Hey, you." And I was like, "Oh God, what did I do?" And they're like, "Are you that Viking?" And I was like, yeah, I am. Actually, yes, I am. And they're like, "Wow, no kidding. Hey, look, everybody, it's the Viking, J.G. Wentworth." Ooh. And I was like, well, I thought I was getting beat up or something. I thought I offended somebody or did something wrong. But that's always a good feeling, isn't it, when somebody sees you and they're like, "Hey, it's that guy."
8: Where was it that they saw you, that they recognized you?
0: It was at the, it used to be the GM U.S. Automakers Union Hall off of O'Donnell Street.
8: So it was local. That was my question, really.
0: Yeah, because yeah.
8: What I was saying is that you can do a lot of that stuff and be on the air quite a bit. But if you're not in New York or California or sometimes Miami, people don't even think that you could be doing that.
0: Oh, right. Exactly. Exactly.
8: You might look like him, but but I was just kidding you that when I got off the subway, somebody in New York immediately recognized me because they associate national commercials with New York or California, sort of. But it was fun, and that was a wonderful role that you had. I mean, that's a great one. The Viking.
0: Thank you. Yeah, that was, and that was quite the audition process and everything too. I had mentioned to you earlier, and look who it is. Speak of the devil, Alfred Guy has joined us here. Our official horror movie correspondent of Foul Players Radio has joined us to be with his fixer, castmate, Brian St. August.
10: That's right.
0: So welcome, sir. Alfred. Welcome. We were just talking about commercials and getting recognized. And I was just telling Brian about the incident at the bull roast where I thought I was going to get beat up, but it was people that just recognized me from being the Viking.
10: Oh, boy. Well, yeah. who would be beating you up, though? It must have been a lot of them.
0: It was like four of them. Yeah, it was like four of them. So, but it really is, something. Have you ever had this experience, Brian? If you film something up in New York, and they say, "Where are you from?" They usually expect you to say Jersey or Philly or New York area itself. I tell them I'm from Maryland. They think I'm like coming from Arizona to get there. It's like, "You came all the way up from Maryland?" I was like, it's like 150 miles or something. It's not a big deal. They're like, they thought I came from like, what is this, Maryland, Arizona you're thinking of or something,
8: But see, I think one of the sides to that is that particularly New York and in California, they're looking for local artists that can get there immediately if the audition changes the last minute. they can get in touch with you. My management was in New York, as was my commercial agent. And unfortunately, God bless them both, they both died during the pandemic.
13: Oh.
8: Yeah, and that was the crux of my business for 20 years, was the first guy. But anyway, the understanding that we always had, and they had with me as an artist, was that I was local.
13: Mm-hmm.
8: They would schedule my auditions later so that I could get in town and get out fine. But we were seamless around my location, because a lot of the casting directors, if they find that you are not close, they'll just opt to see somebody else. It's easy to get screened out, so we just tried to make that a little harder for them. And it worked for 18 years.
13: So we were just talking a bit about, also how, your first, your first love was music. You've been performing as a musician. So tell us a bit about when that bug bit you.
8: I think it was 1961, 62, and I saw The Parent Trap with Hayley Mills. I was probably 13 years old thereabouts and fell in love with her. And I had the same experience that the actor Kevin Kline from the movie French Kiss and others. We both got into the industry because we wanted to somehow meet her. So if I go all the way back, I made a decision at that point in time that I was going to either be a singer or a writer or something. And I was just way too shy at that time to be announcing myself as a singer, and I wasn't very good at it at that time either. But that was my incentive. So everything that I did, and when I look back on it now, whatever accomplishments there have been, I got to thank Hayley Mills for that,
13: Wonderful. Yeah. Yep. And so you started playing, and it looks like it was what kinds of places did you start off playing? Were you doing, was it like the coffee house thing? I'm early 60s, I'm guessing.
8: The major influences on me early when I first started were the Beach Boys.
13: And, okay.
8: And it was Les Alexander, WCAO, that actually gave us the name The Shoreman.
13: Oh, okay, right.
8: At the moment, to recognize The Shoreman was just a maturing of the Beach Boys. Anyway, we were initially a recording group, and we just had tons of stuff in the can. But we did play at Milford Mill Pool. I actually spun records at Milford Mill Pool for the WCAO DJs that played there. And that's how I had a lot of linkage to the radio situation early on. Did like Campfield Teen Center, those kind of places, different movie theaters. As we released records, we had, a lot more activity than that. I remember we released it was our third song, Dance USA, and we were promoting it for WSMD in La Plata, Maryland. And my friend Dave Mark and I drove down there, and we were doing this in an old movie theater. Uh-huh. And we were lip-syncing the record, as everybody did back then. And then it was over. We had the 45s, and we just took them like UFOs and threw them out in the audience.
13: Threw them out like Frisbees, huh?
8: Yeah, very memorable experience. Yeah.
13: I started off doing CYO dances and stuff myself in the 80s. And yeah, they were. Yeah, they were. It was a good time, and you weren't dealing with club owners back then. That was an animal we weren't quite ready for when we were 16, that can be
8: older than that.
13: Yep. And then the movie theaters too. The movie theaters, that was something I can remember. I don't remember it, but I know it was something popular as well. Having multiple act shows at those on the weekends. I think, were they matinees
8: It was a matinee it was off Liberty Road in Randallstown. There was a movie theater then, which has since left. And we played there for some high school kids. It was just really a fun gig. But then, as I got back into music later in my life, I wound up playing, I would say, the better part of 10 years locally and all over the country. And I was playing 125 to 130 gigs a year, which really changed my my view of how to manage an audience and how to manage myself.
13: Yeah, yeah.
8: I was so shy early in my career, and I got beyond that thanks to a couple of God-driven things. But, you know, the bottom line of it was, you know, I am a whole lot different artist now than I was back then when I was 14.
13: Sure, sure.
8: I think that might be. Right?
13: We all are. We all are. You know, I look back at some of the things I look back at some of the things I did when I was 14, 15, 16 years old in bands. And it makes sense as to why my parents thought I was an idiot back then, you know, as compared to, you know,
8: yeah.
13: You know, it's just one of those things, I guess, but seemed like a good moment. It seemed like a good idea at the time, but,
8: I agree.
13: Right. Well, right. And WCAO was a good sized station back then. That was a pretty popular
8: in
13: station.
8: The 60s, particularly into the 70s. It was the station for rock mm-hmm. and roll in our yeah. area. And it had a good signal then. Now, I think it's just kind of a flat talk show mm-hmm. thing that way for quite a while. But it was great. And mm-hmm. they had opened up a lot of doors for us in connections and contacts and so forth going forward.
13: Mm-hmm. I had Frank Luber on the show a couple of years ago, and he was on WJZ forever, and he was also WCAO, and he interviewed the Beatles when they came to Baltimore, and he told me some great stories about that. I mean, could you imagine just you know, the history that he's seen? And I've had other folks on too that were veteran news people, and I'm just fascinated with the history that they've witnessed, you know, both entertainment wise and just general world and news history and everything. It's just really really something. That's why, you know, these are the stories we like to tell here, and, you know, the people that make things happen, like yourself, you know, we'd like to hear your stories too. Well, this is great. You know, I have a CD here that was sent to me by our good friend Lee Dahl, and it has 29 tracks on it. And are there any of them on here that are your favorite, or are they all your children? Do you love them all, or are there?
8: They're all my children.
13: And of course.
8: The survivors. There are actually, as far as the digital market for that particular product, there mm-hmm. are three more songs, but they couldn't fit on the CD. So the
13: right.
8: aspect of that album contains three other tunes. No, mm-hmm. So, I mean, they're all there because they represented that first stage of my history as a songwriter. But we did a lot of really good things then, and if people listen to the album, as part of what we try to say in the liner notes is mm-hmm. if you can listen and you can hear the development of all the groups that we were working alongside, the Mamas and the Papas, the Association, and it's in our sound. We were supported very much by MGM Records. Wally Schuster and Tony Orlando was his assistant.
13: Oh, is that right?
8: Mm-hmm. Yeah. Tony had the hit record Bless You, and then kind of got off the road, settled down a little mm-hmm. bit in a management position working for Wally, and mm-hmm. then he did the thing with you know, Knock Three Times and mm-hmm. in the group there. But he was a wonderful guy, and they were very, very supportive of us. Mm-hmm. You mentioned Frank Luber. The person I think was that kind of impact on us was Johnny Dark.
13: Oh, yeah. Yeah, I've heard that name before. Yes.
8: He just died about 2 years ago, and he mm-hmm. was quite the guy. He was really, really so he had a TV show. We did that with him a number of times, and I think CAO kind of viewed him as like the if you don't really rank those guys because they all had their own, you know,
13: sure
8: around it. But I think they all kind of deferred to Johnny as being kind of special. Mm-hmm. He was like the Buddy Dean of radio.
13: Yes, yes. Yeah, I would. That's, you know, that's the kind of impression I get from the stories I've heard from him. And I think that you pretty much nailed it right on the head from that's a good description, I think, from what I've heard of him and everything.
8: Yeah, really good guy.
13: Yep.
8: Alfred Guy. It was for me to meet him. because that was when I got to do this Fixer.
13: Mm-hmm.
8: Alfred, you even wrote a lot of it, didn't you?
10: Besides, not on the first one. I was mainly doing I did do a little bit of rewrite, mm-hmm. but I was mainly involved with all the other coordination, stunt coordination, and that type of stuff for that first one. Yeah,
8: I thought that you were extraordinary to work with, and I was you're very welcome. I was telling Mike before we started, we're just sharing a couple of people things, and I said, you know, I'll tell you something about Alfred Guy. Yep. Alfred Guy is an amazing martial artist. He's an amazing father. He's an amazing person in every way, shape, or form. And I think that most of the people who have attained what you have attained in martial arts have a rare quality of integrity and sense of self. And I just think you're an amazing person. So I applaud you from here.
13: No, I agree. I agree 100%.
10: Thank you, sir. I really appreciate that.
13: Well, exactly. And like, you know, I've said too that, the martial arts, the fact that you're a hell of a good actor, and the fact that, when we have younger people around, you're also a hell of a good example for them too. When we were doing Polar, whoever wasn't sure what they were doing, they always went with Alfred. Alfred showed them the ropes, where Alfred just, heck of a good leader, heck of a good example, as a actor and as a human being, So it's a blessing to work with.
10: Yeah. Both of my sons had mm-hmm. small part, and my daughter had a part in one of this, one of the scenes. So
8: and they were outstanding.
10: Mm-hmm. Thank you.
8: Then you fought your son, and one of them, he was doing the flips or something.
10: Yeah, I had a little brief skirmish with both of them.
13: Yep.
10: and of course they won, to let them tell it, but that's okay. I'll let them have that.
8: I just remember that at the very end of the Fixer, we're sitting, you there was a thing you were doing, you were teaching me to do throughout the
10: right
8: where you press yourself down, lift yourself up in the air from a squatted position, lift yourself into the air off the ground, and I could never do it. But at the very end, we mm-hmm. fixed, and I did it. But I said some things about the quality of our relationship and how neat it was. I was like, this is going to really be good because you're a good person. We're going to do some good things in mm-hmm. the future. And that was so neat. It was kind of spontaneous, but it's exactly how I felt, Alfred, working with you on that, particularly your role as Yebeb. Yeah. You were amazing, and I really valued it.
10: Yeah, thank you. I felt the same way. I think those last lines in the movie were really reflective of what we had gone through during the entire filming and the connection we made. Because, with a lot of this stuff, I consider myself kind of traveling in all of your worlds. I really consider you guys the real professional people doing this, and meeting up with Mike and doing some things with him and the whole acting thing. I'd done very little before our thing together, especially having to be in scenes and actually help carry entire scenes. I've done background stuff, but I think the example you set just made it so easy. And I don't know if you know what you did, because I don't remember ever coming to you with specific things, but just the way you went through a scene, and I was always comfortable, and it was just like that constant kind of connection and help that it just made it so easy. I figured, it would always be that easy, which wasn't true with other ventures later on, but you're a true professional, and it seemed almost effortless and seamless. And I just kind of was traveling along with you. That's the way I felt. And I was doing well because I was traveling along with you. And so, I want to thank you for that, because that really, that was really a great experience beyond just kind of being in front of the camera. A sense of working together on something and an accomplishment and achievement. And so I do really appreciate that.
8: I thank you equally. Thank you so much. I was thinking as you were talking, one of the people that really rose to that occasion, and it was his first event, and I believe, Mike, that you have had Steve Rifkin on your show, haven't you?
13: I have, yes. Yeah. Yes. Mm-hmm. Steve Marino, yes.
14: Steve Marino. Steve Marino. That was the first actual thing.
13: Mm-hmm.
8: That's the voice.
10: It was. Yeah.
8: If you haven't seen the movie, that's how he talked.
14: Mm-hmm. It's all gravelly.
8: I thought Steve was, he did a great job. He really inhabited his character so
10: well. Yeah. Yes, it seemed natural for him. He really did kind of throw himself into it. Yeah.
13: It's a fun group of people to work with. It's a family over at with Lee Dahl and his Lee Dahl Films. And I've had, I'd say, a good part of the company on there. You know, of course, you know, Alfred, you know, and Alfred co-hosts with me quite a bit. And, of course, you know, you, Brian, we've had Steve Rifkin, Alexandra Hewitt twice.
8: I've done some TV work with her.
13: Yeah. Oh.
10: Mm-hmm. Great. Alex is awesome.
13: Alex is wonderful. And she just put out, I just had her on the show. Oh, I'd say about maybe it was at the beginning of the summer. I had her on because she just released a book. She wrote a book, and it's a good book too. It's an easy read. It's a good book. You know, the kind of book you can sit down with and stick with, you know, it's an easy read, and, she did a nice job of writing it. So I had her on. So that was the second time for her. And then there was Lee and Kate together. And I think Robert Long, who I think has done some stuff with.

0: the Texas Terror, and she played a woman who found the body.
1: Mm-hmm.
0: Played a suspect.
2: Mm. Oh wow!
0: She did imbibe quite a bit, and his name was Marvin. They didn't recognize that he was in a wheelchair.
1: Oh, right.
0: But he had been reported at the scene he was driving, so they didn't realize he was wheelchair bound. So, yeah, but she's great. We also do some work, you know, as an actor, staying really close with your emotional things and your improv, your ability to connect emotionally in a moment is so important. And I have never done anything, TV, movie, or commercial work ever that is as challenging as the work that I do for the hospitals.
1: Mm-hmm.
0: A lot of end-of-life stuff that are very emotional. Mm-hmm. If I'm dying or a family member or whatever. And I do a project with her for the Children's Hospital at Hopkins, and she's mm-hmm. just an amazing actress. So give mm-hmm. her my regards next time you see her, please.
1: Oh, absolutely. So you said it was The Nightmare Next Door. That was an ID show, I guess.
0: Yeah. Yes.
1: Did you do those when they were filmed? And was it Sirens Media out of Bethesda?
0: I did 7 for Sirens Media and 9 for M2. They're down.
1: Okay.
0: Not Roanoke. Yeah, Roanoke area. Mm-hmm. Not really Roanoke. The heavy part of Virginia, the Tidewater thing.
1: Oh, sure. Right.
0: Yeah. And I really enjoyed doing their projects a lot more, and they were more fun. For one thing, they used live audio.
1: Yeah. And
0: most of what we did, particularly if you were an actor that they trusted after a while,
1: mm-hmm.
0: They used everything that you said. And where Sirens Media was all voiceover, you know, you're just kind of going through the motions and they're voiceovering. But yeah, I think I did 16 or 17 of some very, very popular ones. But mm-hmm. as a character actor, nobody recognizes me from one thing to the other anyway.
1: I did a few of those too, but they were up in, it was Lion Television up in Queens, did them. Wow. And the first one I did, I was severely blurred, and everybody else, they either filmed from behind or from the neck down. And then the second one I did, they blurred me a little bit. They blurred me a little bit, but you could make out that it was me. And I kind of looked like the detective I was playing, you know. So
0: get you into the frame.
1: That's a problem with me. They need that wide angle lens there. And, They need a wide angle lens, or they need to figure something out for me. I'm not sure what it is yet. You know, maybe they could do like that thing that Lee has. Lee's got a lot of special effects, and he does those little characters in his movies where he could. He made himself real small one time.
2: Yeah, a little alien.
1: Yeah.
2: That's what it was.
1: That's what they need to do to me. You know, it's like.
0: I think that that Alfred and I are about the same size, and if we stood on each other's shoulders, we would.
2: Yeah. shoulders and tippy toes.
1: Mm-hmm. Right,
2: add
1: right.
2: That in, yeah.
1: Yeah. Oh yeah, that's you can see it in the pictures we take too. You know, every time we do a murder mystery show together, whether it be one of my shows or JR Entertainment's, we always get a group shot. And you know, it's, for some reason, I'm always in the back. I'm not exactly sure why, but yeah. But I tell you, it's great having good people to work with, isn't it? You know, great having good people to work with. You're in good company. It's just is putting projects together and performing is just such a joy.
0: It is. It truly is. And it's an honor to do it.
1: Yeah.
0: Felt that regardless of what the project was, it was a privilege to be able to do it because this was going to be seen by other people. And when other people see your work, there's possibility of impact. And you want it to be positive and something that enhances their life as well as your own by doing it. So I think it's really important.
1: Sure. Absolutely. And

0: I had seen, you sent me a number of your commercials, and you were great in all the ones that I saw. That was the job well done on those. And then, and with those, the thing I like about commercials is that they're not as, I mean, some of them are probably pretty, you have to stay pretty tight and true to usually a time frame or something. But some of the ones that I saw you did, you do have a little bit of time for some fun and a little bit of wiggle room in there too. And when you have that, sometimes you can really come up with something brilliant that they weren't expecting, but love, you know?
1: Well, there, in the Chick-fil-A ad and the Coupon Bug ad, both of those were very, they were directed by some pretty good people and who are doing all kind of incredible work. Now, in those kind of situations, there's not as much flexibility. Because there's a whole lot of people involved. And the one that I did for Chick-fil-A as Thomas Edison, it was a single person ad. It was the one for TV ran, I think it was 35 seconds, and the one that they ran for online was, I think, 15 seconds. And when you're managing something as tight as that, there's not a lot of flexibility. And plus they had done casting in California and New York, and thank God, I mean, they found me, and I said, what's so special about that? But they were looking for something, and I guess that's what they wanted to find. So
0: I guess, yeah, I guess when they're aimed for broadcast, where somebody may have bought a certain amount of time, and like during a television show, there's only a certain amount of time to do that and fit all the other ads in.
1: exactly.
0: Some of the commercials that I had done earlier on were web commercials, to where they may have been possibly thrown in during a YouTube video, or one where you would go to the company's website and actually click on it there, and you could watch the ad run. And with some of those, we had a lot of fun doing them. One I can remember was, it was a Skillforce Labor, and I still kept the blooper reel from that because we had so many outtakes and so many bloopers that we had a lot of fun with. And then another one was Hunt a Killer, which is an internet game where they send you a kit. The company sends the people that play a kit every month, and you have clues in it, and then you have to figure out, a murder. But the first thing they did for that was to kick off the product was a scavenger hunt event. And the promotion that we did for that was, it was probably about a minute and a half long, but we had these old abandoned houses we got to play in and really, come up with different things that we could throw in there, and let's try this, let's try that. And you really get it, you really have a lot of fun with that sometimes,
1: Mike, you had mentioned about the Lee Dahl connection. The Lee Dahl connection, I think, runs through somebody else, and that's Wayne Shipley. I met Lee on one of my first Wayne Shipley movie that I did, and that opened the door to all my Lee Dahl projects. But I've done three feature movies for Wayne, and the second one, Day of the Gun, I, besides playing a principal role, I was also the narrator, but I narrated in a voice of a very mature old person, where my character was in his 40s, 50s in the actual movie. But anyway, you've also been exposed to Wayne, haven't you, Mike? Or you've looked.
0: I've met him once, but I never worked with him. But I did film two of the projects I filmed with Lee were at the property that he had that was set up like an old West town. Out in, I guess, what was that, a Laurel?
2: It's Jessup.
0: Jessup, right. I'd been to the property a couple of times, but I had never, nothing, we were never in the same thing together. No, but I did meet him. I have had the pleasure of meeting him. He's a good guy. I like Wayne. He's a good guy.
1: Now he's a marvelous, marvelous person, and he's been so supportive of his talent. on Amazon. He has all of his movies are on there, but he's done a lot of shorts as well. And mm-hmm. I've done a lot of that work for him also. And he just never forgets the people that he's worked with that have tried to, you know, bring a good feeling to his work. And mm-hmm. I just have nothing but laurels to say about Wayne Shipley, one of the finest people that I know. And I'm not surprised that you've worked, you've known him, knew mm-hmm. him too, because it seems like good people.
0: I have met him, I think, but I've never had the pleasure of working with him. And I've heard, well, you know, Alfred, you were with me when Alexandra was on, and mm-hmm. and she was raving about working with him too. You know, I mean, she had nothing but good things to say about him. So maybe that day will come. Hint, hint. If anybody named Wayne Shipley's listening,
2: Wayne actually became a recurring character throughout the different productions mm-hmm. that leave, because you know this series tended to be different. You had the Adventures of Luanna Lee and The Fixer, and then the newer movie Ready for Action, and in all of those, Wayne was the detective. You know, he mm-hmm. played that recurring role, and you know, it was almost like an iconic thing where if you had to consult the police, it was going to be Wayne's character,
0: right?
2: And he would come do whatever he did, with regardless of what the, you know, the theme was or what other characters were involved, that he was the person.
0: Right. You know, I think Jill worked with him. Jill Redding.
2: Oh, she may have. Yeah.
0: It was one of the more recent, one of the films that they did filmed around Berkeley Springs in the last couple of years.
1: Yes.
0: Jill was in that.
2: Mm-hmm.
0: Yeah, Jill was in that. Jill Redding. Jill Redding is another. See, this is Smaltimore here. With Jill. We do murder mysteries with her as well as, and she knows, you know, a lot of people around too. You know, from her part on The Wire and all the other films and projects she's been involved with, and she's wonderful too. She's just wonderful to work with. Yeah, I have to say. You know, getting to know all the ensemble and all the, I guess we'll call them the Lidahl family. And, you know, the people that I kind of met, I feel like all the best things that have happened to me, and you may agree with this too, have happened by chance. It wasn't always what you set out to do, but you happened to meet somebody, and it kind of worked. Do you agree with that?
1: Oh, yeah. The things I planned for, mm-hmm. the ones that seem to fly off the rods, but you mm-hmm. know, just kind of the things you don't expect, the right. ones, classic moments, either at that time or in your life.
0: Mm-hmm.
1: You just never know what some, a friend of mine, Dan Millman, who's an outstanding writer, wrote a movie called No Ordinary Moments. And it's about that, mm-hmm. that there's not a moment in life that's ordinary.
0: Oh, right, right.
1: Just back up from it and recognize in that moment there's so much promise. There's so much opportunity for you to utilize it. It's just that most of the time we're considering it an ordinary moment when in fact it's not.
2: Mm-hmm.
1: Dan's an incredible writer, The Peaceful Way of the Peaceful Warrior, a lot of really great, great books. Do you know him, Alfred? He would seem like a guy that you would follow.
2: Yeah, I don't know him. No, I don't believe so.
1: Martial artist also.
2: Oh, okay.
1: The Russian kind. He learned from them.
2: Mm-hmm.
1: Yeah. Mm-hmm. Kind of nasty. there's no pullback on maneuvers. It's all 100%.
2: Mm-hmm.
1: They wear like a top piece. That, you know, I know you have them at your studios too.
2: Yeah, protective. Yeah.
1: And when they're sparring, they don't allow head or below the belt. But man, any other contact is just frightening. That's where Dan came through, and he's a very peaceful guy. Probably why.
2: Well, yeah, I think that tends to be the case when you have people who are involved in something that requires that much discipline. They're usually, you know, they're the last people you would expect, and they're very humble and a lot of times reserved. And they're the best ones, because the mediocre ones are in it for something else, and they're usually the bully types, and that doesn't last.
0: Right, right.
2: So when you see someone who's really great, that's the way they usually are, you know.
0: Well, it seems like the ones that are best, the ones that are the best at it are probably the ones that are the most low key and the most well behaved, because they're so damn tired from practicing it all the time.
1: Worn out.
2: Yeah, that's a point too.
0: They're worn out. They just want to sit down and have quiet.
2: Relax, yeah.
0: And be doing push ups on their damn knuckles all day. And I forget this. I'm gonna go rest. No trouble out of me, you know.
1: I was telling Mike before that I actually got into the acting side after I had an open heart surgery in 99. And I made the decision coming back from Machu Picchu with my daughter for a seminar that that Dan had given. Yeah. Really, really interesting. And I made the decision coming back from Lima on the plane to Miami that I'm going to use this time, this moment, this new life, because I just about died on October 4th, 99. That I was going to use it to do things I hadn't done before. And so I think that he probably planted that seed in me when I was down there.
2: Mm-hmm.
1: But it changed my life, so. Just like you said, Mike, you never know when this is going to happen to you.
0: Right, right. And another thing, too, is I know that a number of other people have had some sort of an experience where it may not have been like as life or death as yours, but significant enough in life to where they make the decision that, you know, no more doing what I don't want to do. You know, I'm going to follow that dream because, you know, I've almost run out of life, or I've almost, you know, either lost your life or I've lost any kind of window to find something that I've always wanted to do that would make me very happy if I accomplished it. And I know a lot of people like that are finally just saying, now it's time for me. And they're going to pursue their, you know, their dream and everything. Or, you know, another thing too, I almost died. I have this gift and I'm going to use it, you know, and I'm not going to put things off any longer because, you know, it was almost too late. Right.
2: Mm-hmm.
1: Yeah. I think there are those moments in life where we get to look and say, hey, this is where I've been. This is what I've been doing. If it ended now, would you be happy with that?
0: Mm-hmm.
1: In my case, I said, no. And I've been doing some pretty good stuff in different ways, but I didn't want that written, you know, from my obituary. I didn't want that said at all. And I'll tell you, just between the three of us, that and your audience. Of
0: course. Yeah, we are recording this, but yeah, I did hit the record button, Brian. So. I was getting ready to say, I hope this isn't horrible or something. Did I say that while you hit record? Oh, no.
1: When I go over my life now, the things I'm most proud of, my successes or the things that I did, have all happened after October 4th, 99, after that surgery. So it does say that you can commit yourself to reevaluating, reinstructing, and reinventing yourself. Mm-hmm. Which is what I ultimately did. And I think people do that all the time. I don't want trying to over-dramatize mine just, it was so clear in my life that it was a bridge, and I could have decided not to go over the bridge and continued to do what I'd been doing. But I think there would have been a haunting for, you know, for me, and I would have known that I'd gone against the grain of an opportunity. And as it is now, I'm just really glad that I did what I did.
0: Well, good. We're glad you did too, because you've done a heck of a job with all the things of yours that I've seen and heard. And, like I said, we're glad you're here with us and, you know, glad that you've, been able to accomplish what you have, you know. One interesting thing you told me here, and this is kind of maybe a little oddball to bring up here, but you had mentioned when you had found the tapes of your music from years ago that, let's say time had not been kind to them. They were in, they got old.
1: Well, they were all out of real tapes.
0: And, right.
1: You know, some of them had been recorded on just a two-track recorders.
0: Sure.
1: Back in the early 60s. And then there were four-track Scullies and 16-track Ampexes up by up. But the mixdowns that I had were all reel-to-reel. And over 50 years, more or less, you couldn't even put them on a reel-to-reel recorder and tension them. They'd just powder. It was... And a friend of mine named Gary Brown is a really excellent musician, had said that, you know, Brian, there's a company I've heard about in Ohio that literally bakes these old to resurrect them. Why don't you give it a shot? So I did. And I think you had mentioned earlier, there are 29 songs on the CD, 32 in the overall project. That's what we saved. That's what we resurrected. You know, out of that old box of tapes. So
0: it's amazing they were able to restore it that way, baking it.
1: I'm oversimplifying it, I'm sure.
0: That's
1: what they called it, you know.
0: Yeah, they pop it in the oven with a coffee cake or something and wait for the bell to ring, and I think it was a little more than that, huh?
2: I've heard that term before, though, because, you know, I do a lot of movie collecting, and I'm getting the end product, usually the Blu-ray or 4K, and that is a process that they go through with a lot of the old films they find from like the 60s and earlier, and you know, they've been subject to the that phenomenon of vinegar syndrome, you know, where they actually smell like vinegar because they're deteriorating, and one part of the process for even the film is to bake it, whatever that entails, but they do that, and they're able to restore some of these things, and they look amazing. So whatever that is, they're doing a really good job with it.
1: I was thrilled because it was during the pandemic that I found the box, and you know, I knew where it was, but I just, during the pandemic, I live alone with my two cats, and you know, there just isn't a lot of stuff to do.
0: Right.
1: And I just wondered, I said, wow, see if I can play these, you know, listen to them again. And that's what I was saying, putting them up on the recorder, they're just breaking as I'm doing it. And my heart was
2: wow.
1: Because they're irreplaceable. Studio's long gone. The producer, the engineer is long dead. You know, it's so what this company in Ohio did for us saved that, and we would not have that product out there. That, gosh, I have to thank Lee so much. I mean, I don't know if you've seen this. This is the CD.
2: He has sent it to me. I'm gonna put it in my car so I can listen to it whenever I go in the car. Yeah.
0: Mm-hmm.
2: But Lee did send me a copy.
1: It's a matter of taste. Mm-hmm. Some will like it, and some.
2: Mike's got his right there. Mm-hmm. Here you go.
1: But you know, Lee has been so supportive of me as an artist, and obviously you two as well.
2: Mm-hmm. Absolutely.
1: It's almost as important to talk about people like him as it is to share our own experiences, because it's that kind of person. And if we can be that kind of person, mm-hmm. other people who are trying to do their best in their art, maybe they need a help with this. Yeah. But if we can reach out to do it, it's one thing to think it, but another to do it. And Lee does it. I mean, he does it.
2: Yes, he does.
1: And I can't thank him enough. Bless his heart. And Kate as well.
2: Yeah.
0: Mm-hmm.
2: Yeah.
0: No, they're both great. They're both absolutely great people. And yeah, that's, I knew Kate before I knew Lee, actually. I'd known Kate since she was a kid. And I was actually, I'll tell the story real quick. She was friends with a lady I worked with's daughter. They were in school together. And I was asked to drive those girls to Washington, D.C. to Warner Theater to see the Kids in the Hall. And that's where I met Kate. Now, she was one of the girls that I was asked to drive down there. And then I had seen her around too. The one lady, he was, you know, a coworker of mine. Yeah, we were good friends and stuff. And we actually grew up in the same neighborhood and everything. And I used to see Kate over at the house and stuff quite a bit. So, yeah. And then eventually I kept running into her from time to time. We'd run into each other. And then she had finally introduced me to Lee. And it was good. You know, it was very, very interesting. And she told me that they had gotten into filmmaking and everything. And I was like, I'd like to try that. And I had a couple of theater credits under my belt at the time. And then finally, they let me have a crack at it. And I've done, like I said, done a couple things with them. And it's just been a wonderful experience every opportunity you get, you know.
1: I agree with you. I met Kate on The Fixer because she did the makeup for that.
0: Yeah, hair and makeup, yeah.
2: Yep.
1: And I've worked with her also in the other Wayne Shipley movies.
0: Two, oh, sure.
1: Two of the features she did makeup for and a number of the shorts that we've done. Mm-hmm. But the first one, One-Eyed Horse, she didn't work on that one. So for my first experience with her was on The Fixer. Mm-hmm. She's great.
2: Yeah.
1: Besides being a wonderful person, she's really talented.
0: She yep. is. She's good. She's very, very good, I think. And, well, you know, something else, too. When I came to the first production that I had done, Rise and Fall in Love, when I was just doing a small part, yeah, I was talking to her, and I said, so what are you playing in this, too? And she was like, no. I just want to do hair and makeup. And I said, you know, I bet you'd be pretty good at it. And she was in, it was another one.
2: You're talking about Ready for Action.
0: Ready for Action, yeah.
2: You were in that too.
0: And yeah,
2: I don't know. Are you familiar with Ready for Action, Brian?
1: I am.
2: Yeah. Oh, okay. So Mike played,
0: a creepo.
2: It seems like a creepy killer guy.
0: Mm-hmm.
2: And Kate was the, head of the all-female detective agency.
0: Right, yeah, she was
2: Yeah, she knocked that out of the park. She was great.
0: Mm-hmm.
1: She started doing the Kate show. It was an interview.
2: That's
1: show.
2: Right, yeah.
0: Yep.
2: Yeah.
0: I was on that once, too. Yeah. And now he's got, and now she was like, no, I just want to do hair and makeup. And now she's singing with him.
2: Mm-hmm.
0: I mean, how many singles do they have out now? A good number of them.
2: Yeah, they have several singles out.
0: Yeah, and she's good at that, too, you know? Lord knows what else she can do. We have to unleash that sometime. Huh?
1: she did all the graphics work on this CD.
0: Mm-hmm.
1: There's a page pamphlet inside.
0: Oh, wow.
1: That it folds out, and with a lot of nice pictures and the history of what we were doing there.
2: Mm-hmm.
1: She did all the work on that. Just beautiful, beautiful work.
0: Wow. Man, look at Kate. Man. Doing all kinds of stuff. You gotta love her. You gotta love her. You know, she's just wonderful.
1: Interesting, isn't it, how many people in our business, because that's included, how we have so many other aspects of mm-hmm. our art. You know,
0: yeah.
1: It's music and acting and, you know, whatever.
2: Yeah.
1: Really, a number of things that creative people tend to have going for them. Mm-hmm. She's a great embodiment of that.
2: Mm-hmm. She absolutely is. Very, very professional. And I remember talking to her one time, and it's funny because I guess there's a lot of people that do this, I guess, but we had this conversation, and she was telling me how she, was learned to use this particular software that they were going to buy it and have somebody do things for them. And she said, well, if I can't figure it out, that's okay, but let me do it. So I think she just is really big on self-teaching and learning how to do things. Because if one person can do it, they weren't born doing it. They had to go through that same process, and mm-hmm. she's not afraid to go through that process. And it makes her so valuable to any venture or any event that you're doing, because you know that if it's something there to be done, she will figure out how to do it. She's very professional.
0: Mm-hmm. And she is.
1: And very dependable. I mean,
2: yes, absolutely.
1: She needs to do in a particular time context. She's and makeup in movie stuff really has that associated with it, as we all know. I mean, you know, you might have your main players and then 50 extras, and they all have to go through the same process.
2: Mm-hmm.
1: And, mm-hmm. a lot of the things we do, they're pretty, I wouldn't say majorly low budget, but they're low budget enough that you don't have the benefit of, you know, five makeup people. You've got one or two. She's amazing. Does a great job.
0: Yeah. She sure is. She sure is. Just very creative and very easy to work with on top of it all, too, which is it also a plus. Is also a plus.
2: You know? Yeah, it's very important.
1: He's very kind.
2: Yeah.
0: Mm-hmm, mm-hmm. Yeah, they all are. They all are. Which, you know, is really good when it comes to, you know, doing your first films and your first movie work, being in that comfortable of an environment, you know, the way they make everybody feel welcome and comfortable. And I mean, I can even remember with that, you know, being my first movie, really, I was supposed to be one of the people auditioning to replace Luana because Luana quit the band with Brendan Biondi and those guys. Ready for Takeoff, I think they were called in the band. In the
2: Clear
0: movie.
2: For Take.
0: Clear for Takeoff. Clear for
2: Takeoff. Well, that was their real band name.
0: Yeah.
2: In the movie, they were called Tail Gunner.
0: That's right. That's right. And so I had to, they were having people come in that were kind of silly and some serious, because Nelson was in it too. He played my guitar in it, actually. I'm thinking of Fred Mulligan, but he played my guitar in Fred Mulligan. But I think he was in it, and there's a number of other people that were coming in, and they were kind of silly, you know, singing that song on Everybody Needs a Little Bit of Love. And I was trying to memorize the song, and for some reason, yeah, I was off to the side. I was trying to remember it and trying to remember it. And Lee comes over and goes, look, just have some fun with this. You know, I can tell you look all stressed out. Don't be. We're having fun here. You know, just do it. And I was a lot better after that, you know. And again, my first time, you know, having done an actual film, I was like really grateful. He really it took a lot off of my mind, you know, just to have him say that to me and everything. And, you know, so, Brian, I really appreciate you coming and joining us tonight. I've really enjoyed, you know, getting to know you and talking to you about, you know, the Lee Dahl family and your material and, you know, the Fixer movies and, you know, having a chance to reminisce with Alfred a little bit too.
2: Yeah. Yeah. That was of great value. I really, really was good to actually be able to see you and talk to you.
0: So
2: fantastic.
0: If you can, this is the shameless plug portion of the evening where you can shamelessly plug anything you'd like to shamelessly plug with no shamelessness spared and all shamelessness encouraged and included. So have at it.
1: Well, I mean, as far as the album's concerned, it's available through Neat Face Media, Post Office Box 32. Ellicott City, Maryland, 21041. Neat Face Media, P.O. Box 32, Ellicott City, Maryland, and 21041. And because that's Neat Face and that's Lee Dahl, you could also pick up The Fixer and any of the projects you were talking about, because he did all the Lee projects. Support Lee. And he's done some great things. You know, Alfred, when we were talking about The Fixer before, I didn't realize that Secret Agent Man in the track over the course of the movie, he was singing it.
2: Yeah. He recorded Secret Agent Man. Yeah. Mm-hmm. Yeah.
1: You know, I was very familiar with the original. And I thought he did a great job. I had no idea it was him. So what a multi-talented guy.
2: Yeah.
1: But thank you so much for the opportunity to be with you, Mike. That was very kind. And to see Alfred, that's a special benefit.
0: Mm-hmm. Yeah. So, folks, you can find Brian St. August material. The CD is called The Shoreman, Tomorrow's People, Brian and Dave, Retrospective.
1: Retrospective is the name of the CD.
0: Yeah. And, again, with Neat Face Records and Neat Face Media. And Lee Dahl Films is where you can find The Fixer movies. And definitely check them out. Remember, you know, we are encouraging people on Foul Players Radio to shop local, shop small, and by supporting a local to Baltimore filmmaker, you're helping provide opportunities for other people to get out and work on their craft and make art and get it out to you. So please, support it. Please, check it out and see. There's other things. I mean, the one thing about Lee Dahl's material is that you never have to worry about having kids in the room. You know, I mean, a lot of the shows that he's done, especially the Luana Lee stuff that are a little more musical, I almost call it the equivalent of watching an episode of The Monkees. I mean, you all agree?
2: Mm-hmm. Yeah.
0: Yeah. A lot of it is like that because they have, the adventure, they have the slapstick and then some music. A lot of the movies and short films and movies are exactly like that, and they're suitable for the entire family, and they're very enjoyable. So I encourage you to get out and support Lee Dahl Films. So, folks, it's been Brian St. August tonight and Alfred Guy, my official horror movie correspondent of Foul Players Radio, coming in again. So we will see you all next time. Thank you for listening, and thanks again, Brian.
1: Thank you very much, both of you.
2: Good to see you, Brian. Thank you, sir. Thanks for inviting me, Mike.
0: Absolutely. Absolutely.
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0: Folks, we'd like to thank you again for stopping by and listening to our interview with actor Brian St. August. Alfred and I had a great time catching up with him. You know, we have worked together in the Lee Dahl Films family, and Brian just released his CD of material that he's recorded over the years called Retrospective. It was really great to, get to talk to him and find out a bit more about him and to reminisce a bit about working with Lee Dahl, which is really, really a special experience. You know, that's just such a great group of people to work with, and I'm glad it brought us all together. So thank you, Lee. Brian, thank you for being on the show. Best of luck with your CD and all the future endeavors of Lee Dahl Films. And we will see you all next time, folks. 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
0: And welcome again to another episode of Foul Players Radio, Season 11, Episode 19. Season 11, we've got 11. Denny Grace from Thrill Ride joins us to talk about his new material, a recent gig at Fishhead Cantina, and to reminisce about the days of Baltimore music scene gone by. Thrill Ride's website is under construction, so their Facebook and Instagram pages are what they are using for that in the meantime. 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
0: And welcome back to another episode of Foul Players Radio, Season 11. We've got 11 episodes. We goes to 11, maybe even 12 seasons if people will still listen and have me. But we are here today. I'm here to tell you that we have brought Denny Grace from Thrill Ride onto the show today to talk about playing music in this area, something that we've both done, and we've got a lot to talk about with that. A recent performance he had at Fishhead Cantina and a bunch of other things he's doing. How getting this band together was anything but easy, too. The struggles that we all go through, but it seems like he just had, God, the perfect storm of things happen. But, you know, you're glad that you pulled through. And you know, we've played your stuff on 97, and it's sounding good. You've got good, solid material, you know, great stuff. So welcome. Welcome, my friends. So how's it going?
14: Doing well, man. Doing well. So like I said, still kind of on a little bit of a high from our debut show Friday. So I'm feeling pretty good.
0: It's amazing how you can come out in this business, no matter what you're doing. You're as good as your last show. You have a great last show. You're high for a good while. You have a bad show. You're just like, ugh, nothing worse than living with that until the next one, you know? Yep. Yeah, it makes you want to come out swinging, though, I tell you, you know.
14: Oh, sure. And we're all prone to them, you know. Yeah, sadly nobody's safe.
0: right. So tell us about you. It was just Fishhead that you did, right?
14: Yeah.
0: Right.
14: It was a pre-party for the M3 Festival. One of the many pre-parties for the M3 Festival. So, yes, very fun. Very fun show.
0: Did you go to the festival too?
14: Oh, yeah. I hung out all weekend there. Had a great time. Yeah.
0: Yep. They're getting cover bands there, man. What's up with that?
14: But yeah, I don't know. Like I said, I know, I think they have one, right? They had Van Halen play, I think. Yeah. But I missed them. I didn't get there in time for them. I heard they were very good.
0: Yeah.
14: But I don't know if that's just kind of a time filler for the early slots.
0: Maybe. Yeah. You know.
14: I don't know. Yeah. I mean, if they're giving they're giving like local, I don't know if they're local or not, but if they are, it's kind of nice to see them give like a local act, you know, a chance to play big, you know.
0: I could sit here and name bands that I've had on my show in the last 6 months that would all be great in that slot. You know, I mean, look, and I don't have anything against tribute bands per se. You know, I don't think they're without talent. I don't get it. Yeah. You know, I would rather spend all that time and energy being myself and letting people hear me, you know, but that's just me. That's just my opinion. You know, I'm sure that's a consideration.
14: Oh, sure,
0: you know,
14: but in that, I agree. You know, I mean, it should, you know, that should be reserved for the guys that, you know, are working on their own material, you know, putting the work in, trying to clean, you know, it'd be nice to see, you know, like a local act every year,
0: right?
14: You know, to get a slot there. I mean, we have Child's Play that gets in there, and those guys are amazing. You know, of course, Kix here. I mean, Kix was not, you know, they're local, but they're also national, right?
0: Right.
14: But yeah, it'd be kind of cool to see, like, you know, at least one, every year, at least one little guy band be able to get in there and kind of, you know, just experience it, if nothing else.
0: Yeah, I mean, you know, it on this show in the last 6 months, you know, well, actually not the Foul Players, again, I mentioned, I mean, 11 seasons so far, but the people I've interviewed here and on 97 Underground, you know, I could name well over a dozen or two bands that would have been great in that slot, you know, instead of, you know, a Van Halen cover band. Again, you know, I'm sure they're extremely talented. I'm sure maybe they have other things they do too. I really don't know those guys, but yeah, I mean, hell, sure. we could have had you.
14: Yeah.
0: We could have had Thrill Ride. We could have had Chatterbox. We could have had Escape the Hive, who has Maryland roots. They're out in Arizona now. We could have had August. We could have had Scarlet Angel. 40 years they've been around now. You know them, right?
14: I've been seeing them for at least 30.
0: Yeah, so. I know. Scarlet Angel, Blackleg Minor, Race the Rat would have been great. You know, Psycho Boy, I mean, they're not playing actively now, but, you know, they're re-releasing their material. You know, Gastem would have been great too. That's another Kix band. You know, that's Mark Schenker's band.
14: What's it called?
0: They're called Gastem. They were around in the 80s. And again, they were a recent guest on here too. They're re-releasing their old material and putting out new material.
14: Oh, nice.
0: Yep. I mean, so, I mean, there are a lot of bands, you know, Red Dye Number 9, they're back.
14: Oh, yeah. I've heard of them. Yeah.
0: Yeah. They're great. Yeah. You know, I play them quite a bit on my show, and, they're playing around quite, they're back with a vengeance, man. You know, they're not just doing a reunion every 6 months, man. They're out there pounding the pavement and doing great, you know? So, you know, but then again, you know, I think the organizers of that concert have a problem with 97 too, so, you know, I'm not exactly unbiased in this assessment.
14: I've heard rumors.
0: I mean truthfully, I work there and I don't even know what it's about, but I just heard it's not good, you know. So
14: I mean, 97 does a lot of good things for a lot of bands, you know. You know, nice to see, like, something like, you know, which I, you know, I have no stake and no skin in the game when it comes to how either 97 or Mayweather runs their business, but
0: sure.
14: Nice to see it kind of, you know, have a good relationship, because they can only help each other, you know?
0: Exactly. And, you know, we're not, you know, you're not going to hear the local bands anywhere else around here. I mean, you may hear them for an hour a week. There's, you know, stations, you know, do their, and a lot of it, there are reasons for that too. You know, it's who's funding these stations has a lot to do with that, you know? Yep. But, you know, you're not going to turn on 97 Underground and hear Bachman Turner Overdrive five times a day, you know?
14: Right.
0: You know, you're going to hear.
14: Thank God. Yep.
0: Yeah, you're going to hear, Red Dye Number 9. You're going to hear Thrill Ride. You're going to hear Gastem. You're going to hear, you know, Tainted Saints and Scarlet Angel.
14: Yeah.
0: Mystic Force. You know, you're going to hear that stuff, you know?
14: Of course. Yeah. And my favorite thing about it is when 97 started playing my stuff, it seemed surreal. And I can tell you the first time they played, I heard there, it was stuck between, I think it was Extreme and Kiss.
0: Yeah.
14: So Extreme has my favorite guitar player and Kiss is my favorite band of all time. Mm-hmm. So to sit in those two bands and hear one of my songs was really surreal.
0: Mm-hmm.
14: Really cool. Yeah. So I love that 97 kind of affords bands that luxury. You know, be on a station like that.
0: Yeah. I mean, I think there's great things to be seen and heard around here, you know?
14: Yeah.
0: I think there's good music here. You know, how many times you hear people say, ah, man, there's no good music anymore. Music's over with it. Yes, there is. There's good music. There's good bands around here.
14: Yep. And then people will go out and want to experience it more, get more of it.
0: Exactly.
14: Yeah.
0: And you're not hearing it. You're not hearing it on these commercial stations.
14: Yeah.
0: You know, you're not hearing it. You know, you're hearing, you know, a classic rock station. They're going to play the classics. They're not going to break out You know, and the thing is, in the last few years, you know, Cheap Trick has put out some nice albums. Oh, Deep Purple has put out some nice albums.
14: Absolutely. Absolutely.
0: Tigers of Pantang are still going at it, you know?
14: I haven't heard their recent stuff, but yeah, I mean, but it's, I mean, all the tons of those bands are still putting out quality material.
0: Mm-hmm. Really, I know. And it's huge in Europe. You know, I wish it was huge here too, you know, but you know, that's where they're making their money, is over in Europe, you know, and there's other ones too that are around. The one band I've been playing is called Lilac. They're out of Savannah, Georgia. They've got great material, you know.
14: Is that Liliac the Kids, or is that?
0: It's not Liliac. They're Lilac. They're actually out before Liliac, and they spell their name out Lilakk, and they made it two big K's at the end, as not to get confused, because they were starting to get confused with them. Okay. Another band that I don't know if you've heard of on 97, Frozen Tears out of Australia. Yeah. Phenomenal.
14: Yeah. Yeah, absolutely.
0: Had them on the show, and really, really good, strong material. I love it, you know.
14: Yeah.
0: They're definitely on my, you know, long car drive playlist, you know.
14: Yeah.
0: And it's just a shame that they're just not getting the exposure that the crap is getting nowadays, or, you know, they're just not playing the rehab. And if people could hear this stuff, they'd be like, yes, there is good music out there, you know. So I try to push that, you know, with my show. I make it a practice to put on usually 40 to 50% local.
14: That's awesome. Yeah. Those three bands we played with on Friday, all three of them, solid bands, and all different. All different.
0: Yeah.
14: And all three of them, amazing.
0: Yeah. Who did you play with?
14: Liquid Lucky.
0: Okay.
14: Band called, what was the other band? Shoot. They're from Philly. And they have a full-on 70s glam vibe to them. Why am I drawing a blank on the name of the band? That's horrible. The promoter's going to kill me. It'll come to me. And then the other band was Vertical Tracking, who are awesome. That singer in Vertical Tracking is ridiculous. So, yeah. And actually, it's funny. Like, I didn't realize I was on an interview, like a live interview, right? A video interview. And like, we were all on the screen, and I'm looking at this guy, and I'm like, I know, why do I know this guy? And I keep looking, I keep staring. We did a show together back in, the early 2000s, 2006, maybe, something like that.
0: Mm-hmm.
14: I'm like, holy crap, I know you, holy shit. And I was so excited to get there and hear those guys play, and they did, they did not disappoint.
0: Mm.
14: That is killing me that I cannot remember what the name of that band is now that we played with.
0: Yeah.
14: So, Cream Circus.
0: Oh, okay, like, sure.
14: Yeah, like the two 70s, 80s rock bags, Cream Circus.
0: Yeah.
14: Kind of like punkish a little bit, like glam punk. Totally different and awesome.
0: Yeah, those were great magazines. I remember them. And I'm trying to talk rocks into coming back, but I don't think they will. You know,
14: I would get that. Absolutely.
0: It rocks was great, but you know what show is back? You remember Metal Shop?
14: Yeah.
0: Metal Shop is back. It's on 97 Underground, 4 p.m. Mondays.
14: I start tuning in for that. I just love that.
0: Yep. It's also on Saturdays at 7 on KRFK. That's Ron Keel's network. And he does like a syndicated, it's internet radio, but it's like a lot of syndicated shows. He has one of Eddie Trunk's shows is on there too. Okay. And a couple of the people that have shows on our network are there too. Ron Keel's got a show on 97 as well.
14: Yeah. Streets of Rock and Roll.
0: Right? Yep.
14: Something like that.
0: Yep.
14: Yep. So Ron was actually on the Highball music label. Mm-hmm. So Ron on that label when I got signed to it.
0: Oh,
14: so. So for about 5 seconds, we were label mates.
0: Mm-hmm. Yeah.
14: Yeah.
0: That's great. Yeah. So, I mean, there is something, I think we're going to see a rebirth. We may be at the beginning of it, but I'd like to be on this ride, you know?
14: Yeah. Me and you both. If I jumped on now and it's going to be the right time, let's go.
0: Yep.
14: Let's roll with it.
0: I mean, for what I've done right now, I mean, I played in electric bands years ago. I mean, the heyday for that for me was like 87 and 94. And then I came back a few years later doing acoustic and everything. And now I kind of look at myself as, you know, I'm the retired quarterback who's now in the broadcast booth, you know, because I really like, we have a great history here. I mean, you've been playing, you know.
14: Oh, yeah. Who did you play with back then?
0: Fritz's Dynamite at first, and then Orange Seed Parade.
14: Are you serious?
0: Yeah.
14: I have most certainly seen you play then. Absolutely.
0: Yeah.
14: So, yep. Wow, that's so cool. Mm-hmm. Yeah, I remember Fritz's Dynamite. I know I saw Orange Sea Parade too, but I definitely saw Fritz's Dynamite, but not quite a few times, but definitely a few times. That's we so cool.
0: We had a couple of bandmates. I mean, you said you're from over near Violetville. Our drummer lived over that way. Kenny Gosnell, used to call him Taz.
14: Mm-hmm. Yep.
0: And Dennis Dixon. He passed away a couple years ago, but
14: yeah.
0: You know, I really enjoyed playing with Dennis, though. He was really good. He was funny as hell, you know.
14: Yeah, he was.
0: I mean, it's a sad thing, though, nowadays. And I don't know if you've noticed this, too, but it's like I feel like we go through these spurts where it's like you look at Facebook, and, you know, and I've probably got 200 people that are friends from that time.
14: Yeah.
0: And it's like all of a sudden you see RIP this one and RIP that one, and we're only in our 50s, you know. Like, come on, man. You know,
14: yeah, it's sad, but we are getting to that point where we're at the age where it's we're gonna see it.
0: Mm-hmm. I know. I know. Now, I'm you know, sadly, I mean, there were some of these guys that lived hard, you know, that never stopped. You know, but you know, it's a real shame. You know, 55, you know, 50, 55, 57. You know, it's really a shame, and you know, which is why I'm glad I'm seeing these guys getting their magnum opuses together.
14: Yep, absolutely.
0: Getting the magnum opus together, going out with, you know, finally, no unfinished business. They're not going to walk through the pearly gates with unfinished business down here, you know?
14: Yep, absolutely. Yep.
0: Yep, yeah.
14: I'm part of that parade right now.
0: Mm-hmm.
14: For sure. So, of course, I haven't seen Child's Play in forever, and when they played M3 last year, now I felt like I was 16 years old back at Daytona's again watching them. I'm like, this is so cool.
0: You know? Yeah.
14: But, and they played again this year, and were phenomenal again. But,
0: mm-hmm.
14: Yeah, I love seeing these guys that were doing it so long ago, still at it. And yeah.
0: I reckon they're probably going to be, like, the ones to take that over. You know, I mean, since Kix is retired, they're probably going to have them do that every year.
14: Yeah, which I'm totally okay with.
0: Yeah, yeah. I'm not sure. I know that they've had, when they did that last year, you know, M3, then I guess the Kix final show, they were the opener for that.
14: Yeah.
0: I think they did bring back some of the band members that had come and gone over the years. I know, of course, sadly, we lost Brian Jack about 15 years ago, but
14: yeah.
0: They had John Allen was pretty much singing, right? They had that guy, what's his name? Heiser or something.
14: Jason Heiser, yeah.
0: Jason Heiser playing drums. Yeah.
14: Larry Henshaw came out and sang with them. And they had another guitar player that was apparently in the band. Like, it was before I ever got around to seeing him, I guess. But he was out there playing too. I don't know about this year because I heard them, but I didn't get to see them.
0: Right.
14: Yeah. I was fortunate enough to kind of be able to kind of hang around backstage a little bit. I was getting caught up with some people, but I was definitely listening. So mm-hmm. I saw the last song, but I can't remember who all was up there. But yeah.
0: Right. Mm-hmm.
14: Yeah. But those guys are definitely, and they still sound just as good as they did back in the day, if not better.
0: Yeah, yeah. As a matter of fact, I saw, I guess a little more than a year ago, I had Gina Schock on the show.
14: Oh, and, wow,
0: John Allen's playing drums for her whenever she plays, too. You know, he's her drummer.
14: Oh, cool. I didn't know that.
0: They were at the rock and roll, or what is it, rock? Hard Rock. The Hard Rock over in Harbor Place.
14: Yeah.
0: And she played, and he was playing drums for her, and Ed Lauer and a couple of other local folks were backing her up, and it sounded good, you know.
14: Gonna be a talented guy too.
0: Yeah, I mean, he told me 30 years ago that I'd be standing in a room watching him play with Gina Shock.
14: Right.
0: But yeah, hey, you know, that's the way life goes. It's always kind of unpredictable, you know.
14: Yeah.
0: Yep.
14: So, there's a guy now. I don't know if you know Dean Kramer or not. But,
0: yeah, Dean. Yeah. Yeah.
14: Yeah. You know, he's playing for Bret Michaels now.
0: Mm-hmm.
14: So that was so cool seeing him up there Sunday night. I was like, oh, yeah. So close to Cowboy doing good, you know?
0: Yeah. You know, Scott McGinn from Face Dancer connected me to him. And we were in the process of booking him on the show when he got the Bret Michaels thing. And he's just been

0: Yeah.
1: Yeah, I haven't played in such a long time. I think the last thing I did, I was actually playing bass in the folk ensemble at my church for a while.
0: Oh,
1: And that didn't last too long. I was a little rusty still. And sometimes I think I've got some unfinished business too that maybe I want to get back out and do,
0: do it.
1: I
0: Absolutely.
1: just have to find the right time to do it, I guess. But yeah, I just think it's great. I mean, I really think we have a decent scene. If there were just more rooms that were supportive of it, I mean, Zen West does a great job with it. Morseburgers in Catonsville is very supportive of it. Fishhead, people are getting shows there, I've never dealt with them. I never played there, never dealt with the owners or anything, but I guess they're pretty good. I mean, they don't seem to have any shortage of shows,
0: Yeah, Mike is kind of Mike Warden is like the main guy to talk to down there. Awesome to deal with.
1: Yeah. So, I mean, one of the reasons why I put this show together was to try to capture the history, that we've had here. And I've had, and a lot of the current folks on, but I've also had DC Star, Face Dancer, guys from the old days. August, I had the owner of the Bayou on from years ago. And then I've had like a lot of news people and TV personalities had you remember Captain 20, had him on WDCA. Had Captain Chesapeake's daughter on.
0: Oh, cool.
1: You're trying to capture the history, but I kind of like reminiscing about some of the clubs around here. Did you ever do the Old Mill in Dundalk?
0: No, I didn't play the old, no, I never played that one. I've heard of it, heard about it.
1: That place was a trip. It was an old country bar, and the man that ran it was older, and he was not a heavy metal fan, but he loved the fact that, Rocks and 97 were having shows there and all ages shows. And he would be in there with these, industrial strength earmuffs on, just smiling, collecting the money coming in. And the one thing I remember about that place is they had this giant cowboy mural behind the stage. And they had these, they put up these silver streamers. It was like this big, these silver streamers in front of it. And right in the middle of the stage, they had this, there was like a conduit came up. It looked like a submarine periscope came up and it had all the switches for the lights on it. So that was like right in the middle of the stage. And it was just like, no way to cover that up. But that place was great, for both all ages shows and, they do like a lot of classic rock bands at night, but they did a lot of Sunday shows there too. Did you ever do the Rage?
0: Oh yeah. Many times. I used to love going to that place.
1: Those walls could talk, I tell you, man.
0: What's that?
1: If those
0: Oh,
1: walls could talk.
0: upstairs party room or the downstairs.
1: That was that was that was our, I guess, our version of Sin City there,
0: Don't touch anything.
1: I know, but that gave a lot of people chances.
0: Absolutely.
1: Gave a lot of people chances,
0: I have a couple of videos floating on here of like bands. I was a band I was in way back in the day, like playing there. Yeah, a band called Vicious Wishes. I was in for a while.
1: Vicious Wishes, you played at Maxwell's with Child's Play, right?
0: So I wasn't in that version of it though. So I think that was before I joined. But yeah, I know those guys played there with Child's Play before.
1: Yeah, the singer, he had like a redheaded guy.
0: John Adams.
1: Yes, I remember that.
0: He's
1: And
0: a
1: then
0: friend of
1: they
0: mine.
1: changed the name, didn't they?
0: So it was Vicious Wishes for a long while. I got in. I always kind of seem to come at the tail end of everything, but I came in the tail end of that. And then we morphed that into a band called. So sorry. Morphed that into a band called Ring of Fire. We did a couple shows with that, and then it turned into a band called Naked City.

0: Okay.
1: But I was in that for a while. There was one other name that they had.
0: Was it called Without Warning, or it was Vicious Wishes, and then it was something else that was like that, wasn't it?
1: Might be the other way around. They might have been Without Warning first and then Vicious Wishes. Because that
0: Okay.
1: sounds,
0: Yeah.
1: yeah, that Without Warning sounds familiar to me.
0: Right.
1: Yeah.
0: But I
1: But,
0: used to see them. They had there was like a thing at Maxwell's where it was like on Wednesday nights they would have all ages shows.
1: okay.
0: And it was usually either Child's Play, and then I think after a while it was Mystic Force.
1: Okay.
0: They would always have like an opening act, and then they were always, I guess, almost you could call them the house band there for a while,
1: Yeah.
0: where they were always playing their headline set, but then they would bring in an opener, and a lot of younger bands got a chance to play then too.
1: Yeah.
0: Yep. But yeah, I remember that band. Definitely, definitely. Hartford County based, right?
1: Yeah, I had a blast playing with those guys. We'd laugh our ass off and just have a, yeah, I mean, of course, all good things must come to an end, right? But yeah, it was, and
0: Right.
1: actually, John went on to, my favorite thing John ever did later on, he put a band together called Martian Soul. And, so the guy Mark Gable I was talking about earlier that I used to write songs with, he started off as their guitar player and he left. So they called me and I came in and did that. And that was actually kind of the precursor. That's the first time I ever ever played anything that I wrote live was with those guys.
0: Oh,
1: Like those
0: wow.
1: like one or two songs. So that was kind of like that was the first like inkling where I went, I might be able to pull that off at some point. We'll see.
0: Yeah.
1: I never really concerned about it because John was a great front man and his song and the songs he had were good. I'm like, I wasn't overly worried about it. But had a good time with that band too. And that was actually my favorite stuff that John ever did was that band. So he like kind of grew as a songwriter and got a little more modern, kind of Marvelous Three kind of feel to some of the stuff, which is like, I don't know if you know them or not, but Butch Walker's one of my favorite songwriters of all time. So to kind of like, and of course I didn't really know much about Butch at the time or Marvelous Three, but when I kind of joined that, but, yeah, that was a fun time, man.
0: It was a magical time back in those days, the 80s going into the 90s. It was kind of a lot of metalheads around here. A
1: Oh,
0: lot of
1: yeah.
0: metalheads around here. The thing that was great was that there were a lot of places to play, and the way we networked was so much more social.
1: Yeah.
0: They say social networking, but back then it was in person
1: Yeah,
0: social
1: you went out.
0: networking. You went out, you put flyers in people's hands, and you spoke to them. It wasn't just, Facebook, boom.
1: Here, come see my band. Yeah, right. Yeah.
0: Right. I mean, you actually had to get out and talk to people and meet them and shake hands and have a beer with them and maybe sometimes give out a cassette or something. It was a lot different,
1: Yeah. Yeah. I wish those times were back. I wish that time back, you know? I mean, don't get me wrong. I mean, social media is convenient,
0: It
1: you
0: is.
1: know?
0: It really
1: You
0: is, you know.
1: can reach a lot more people in a very condensed amount of time, but it's not the same. It's really
0: It
1: not.
0: isn't. It isn't. Yeah. And the thing that was really strange was right around 94, I stopped playing because I just I was making $4 an hour and hadn't finished my degree, so I was just going to buckle down and focus on being self-reliant, we'll say, and getting myself established in work and a career, get a degree. So started playing again. I think it was around 06, 05, maybe. 05, 06. Okay. So I had the acoustic act, two-piece acoustic act. Because one thing I decided too is if I'm going to come back, I'm not dealing with five personalities. I'll deal with one, or two, two of us in the band. And we actually added a third person and that didn't last. And I was like, no, thank you. Goodbye. But when we booked shows, I was like, all right, well, I'm going to go back out and work some magic. So I made some flyers and I walk in and I'm handing them to people. I'm like, what is this?
1: Yeah.
0: And And I said, but it's a flyer. I'm playing here. What is this? What does this mean? What is this? Yeah. Like, well, we have a show here and I'd like you to come see us, maybe, please. And here, it's, you know.
1: Here, it's a Facebook post that I printed out for you.
0: Yeah, they're like, I don't want this, you know. But they were looking at me like I was like, instead of handing them a flyer to look at, they looked at me like I was coming over and coughing on them or something. You know, it was just insane. Yeah. I was like, I mean, not only were they, did they just not, they were just unfamiliar with it. They were just almost hostile to it.
1: Right.
0: Like, ah, get away from me. That's a flyer. Ah, you know, you know, I'm not going to throw acid in your face. You know, I'm giving you a flyer to invite you to my show. You know,
1: so weird as time, how times have changed, you know.
0: Mm-hmm.
1: I mean, there's benefits to it for sure, but I mean, the social aspect, I mean, anything.
0: Mm-hmm.
1: I mean, going to a store and like self checkout, mm-hmm. you know, which I mean, if I have one or two things, okay, but I mean, you know, I mean, so something as simple as that, you know, or like, or going to a show, I mean, and just sitting there, and the three people around you are sitting there like this on the, you know, not paying one bit of attention to what's going on in front of them.
0: I know.
1: Pouring their heart out 5 feet from you, you know, playing their heart out for you, and you're just going to sit there and ignore, come on.
0: Mm-hmm.
1: You know, it's still disheartening mm-hmm. a little bit. And so that's why I play a little extra harder and put a little more into that live show so you have to watch me.
0: Right? Oh, yeah. Oh, yeah.
1: I want you to. Yeah.
0: Oh, yeah. Well, it's the same thing, too, when I do murder mystery shows. You know, I have a murder mystery company, and I see people doing that. I'll just go over to their table, and I'll just, like, look over their shoulder, and
1: yeah,
0: I'll be there. And, you know, and then another time, too, there was these people that were just, you know, blah, blah, blah, blah, at the table. And it, you know, we had to, like, shout over them to do their show. So I went over, and I said, hi. And they're talking and everything. And I sat down. And I was like, really? Uh-huh. Hmm. Yeah. Yeah. Okay. And I said, and then they look at me like, what do you want? And I was like, yeah, I was just wondering, you know, couldn't the people in this room here that paid money to come see this show actually see it?
1: Like, you mind? Enjoy it.
0: Yeah, yeah. You know? And, we've had some, it's two different parallel worlds, you know? It's like you go to another planet and it's off a little bit, but it's the same in a lot of ways too. You know, the difference right. between yeah. acting and playing music, you know, there's like pros and cons and differences and things like that. But the thing that I find, and this is something that I don't know if you would agree with this or not, but, I don't know if you go to theater much around here, but,
1: Not often, but
0: one thing I was telling a couple of friends of mine was like, look, we made a huge mistake. Whenever we were looking for singers, we shouldn't have been out in the bars scouting people out. We should have been going to the theaters.
1: Yeah.
0: Yeah. And the thing about it is, you know, there are some people, there's a handful of people out there that, you know, the best singers and bands around here cannot hold a candle to some of these theater folks.
1: 100%.
0: And
1: yeah, we went and saw Wicked.
0: Yeah.
1: Which, you know, and it's funny you say that, because as I'm watching all these people, like, you know, take these solos and these songs, I'm like, I really, like, you forget that, like, it's an, not only are they acting, but there's an art form to their singing too. And they prefer, you know, to be correct both is amazing.
0: Mm-hmm.
1: I'm so sorry.
0: That's okay. It's all good. But I mean, and one thing that I was saying too was that, you know, I've gone out and I've seen some of these people sing, and then I've approached a couple of them. I was like, hey, look, you know, looking for a singer, you know, in a band. Oh my God, I could never do that. Like, what do you mean you could never do that? You know, I'm like, they're like, oh my God, I'd be scared to death.
1: Yeah. Like,
0: what are you scared of?
1: Yeah, you're fronting 30 people as opposed to just there, right? Yeah.
0: Yeah. But some of them, it's just like, and my wife is an actress. She's got a beautiful voice. And I actually had her singing with us one night. We were playing in front of a packed house. It was a, you know, packed bar loud in there and everything. And, you know, she's done theater all over the country, all over the place, and got in there. She was like, oh my God, you know, looking at the crowd and everything. And, you know, the fact that, you know, there's no, before the play starts, you know, silence everybody, you know, you're in a bar. You're in a bar. People are drunk and they're loud, you know.
1: Turn on and go.
0: So again, but they're similar but different, you know. But I've enjoyed both worlds, you know. I really have.
1: Hold on one second. I'm so sorry.
0: Okay.
1: Whew, there we go. All right.
0: Yeah.
1: All good.
0: All cleared out, huh?
1: Yeah, but it's gotta be a whole. Like, so it's funny. Like, I can, you put a guitar in my hand. Mm-hmm. I'll go up of 10 people, or I've been fortunate enough to play for 20,000. Not a problem. Huh? You give me a speech or something spoken word I got to say in front of a crowd. Oh man, I have nothing but nerves, nothing but nerves. And my boss cracks up at work. He's like, how do you go in front of all these drunks, and all these people in this bar, and could care less, right? And act like you own the place. I'm like, but I can't get you in front of like three people to give a presentation. I'm like, I don't know, man. It's just, it's apples and oranges.
0: Yeah. You know, I think the hardest thing that I've done, and I did dabble in stand up for a while, and that is the hardest thing ever, because you know, if a joke bombs or something, you can't go, okay, 2, 3, 4, hit it, you know, just start playing again, you know. No, it's just you, and you're there, and you're stuck, and you gotta come up with something, you know, until you're, and that's the same way too with acting, because there's times when people go up on their lines, there's times when something will happen, you know, there are theater Spinal Tap moments too.
1: And, oh, I can imagine.
0: You know, there's times when, you just have to, roll with it. There's times when I was doing Shakespeare and I just couldn't spit it out, so I just yelled gibberish and people didn't know any the better. I was like, so you see, and you just, you know, you just, and I know people, on Broadway that say they do that once
1: in a while. Like, that dude's really good. Did you see that?
0: Yeah. Oh my. Oh my. But it's, I mean, you know, we do it because we have to, you know?
1: Yeah.
0: It's more than just wanting to do it. Do you agree?
1: Yeah, absolutely. It's intangible. I mean, it's hard to put into words exactly, I think, what is inside people that kind of unknowingly motivates them to go in that direction as a performer, whether it be, you know, an actor, guitar player, drum, whatever, you know, musician. There's just something about it, and then you attack one, like the first time you get in front of an audience and you get a positive reaction, and then that just drives that demon even further. And it's like, now I have to do it. Now I want it again. And I want it again. And, I mean, I think my first show was in the basement of a church.
0: Yeah. Me too. Me too.
1: Yeah. We played a birthday party and even playing for, you know, I think it was like 15 year old girls, you know, and some dudes hanging around. It was such a rush. And then my next show was in front of 300 people, and I'm pretty much, I had to change my underwear. We were done. I'm like, Jesus. But experience. And I definitely, if somebody even has an inkling of that kind of drive and that kind of talent in them, and harvest it and run with it. You know, it's like, no, I mean, both, I mean, and you're one of the fortunate ones that got to experience it with both acting and music. You know, there's nothing like it. I mean, I guess same to be said for being like a great athlete. You know, you go out there and you have an amazing game, and I'm sure that rush is, you know, comparable,
0: right?
1: For sure. But it's different. You know, I think it's definitely different when you're entertaining somebody, you know.
0: It is.
1: It makes you feel good when they appreciate it, you know.
0: Yes. And not only in front of audiences too, because, you know, I've done film and TV, and the audience that you have to get past in that are the casting directors, who are evil. But anyway, I didn't see that.
1: Yeah.
0: You know, they're the spawn of Satan, as far as I'm concerned. But the good part is once you've gotten through, and it's such a complex thing to get on a network TV show or in a movie, you know.
1: Yeah.
0: Because I've had some trips to the dance. You know, I've had a couple of, as they say, like when you go to the major leagues, a couple cups of coffee, you know. And once you get there, it's like, you know, you walk in, it's like, you know, Oz, you know, short-lived usually, the parts I've gotten. I've only been on set 1 or 2 days, but it's like, you know, audition comes out. Usually 500 people put in for it, 100 get seen.
1: Yeah.
0: 4 go to the network. And they go up to the top of the network. They pick one. So yeah. It has to go all the way to the producers, the directors, the top of the network. They sign off on you. Then they get the approval to give you the green light to come do the part, you know,
1: right.
0: And it's a, you know, it's like buying a lottery ticket sometimes. And, you know, the fact that I've been blessed to have the parts that I've gotten and everything, but it's like, you want to get the next one, you know, and you're like,
1: yeah.
0: And there's times when, you know, I thought, man, did I suck? And they called. And then there's other times when I'm like, oh, I got this one in the bag, slam dunk, and then nothing.
1: Yeah.
0: It's the whole, don't call us, we'll call you.
1: Yeah.
0: You know, it's tough. It really is tough, but the rewards can be great, but they're unfortunately short lived. You know, I've only never had a recurring part. It's always been a guest star or something, okay. You know, but
1: yeah.
0: But yeah, the cup of coffee is a cup of coffee, you know?
1: Exactly. I say, but at least you can say you got to do it.
0: Yep.
1: You know?
0: Yep.
1: Yeah.
0: Yep. Yeah. My trip to the dance. So, well, tell us where we can find out about Thrill Ride and your material and everything else. Shameless plug time.
1: 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But we are on, you can find us on Facebook at Thrill Ride MD, as in Maryland.
0: Mm-hmm.
1: And on Instagram at Thrill Ride MD RNR.
0: Okay.
1: For rock and roll. Yep. Anyway, we post that regularly. As shows come up, we'll have those posted up there. I'll have we have merch available for sale. We'll have that up there.
0: Okay.
1: T-shirts, koozies, you know, what have you. Reach out to us, to check us out. If you like good old fashioned rock and roll, I think we're for you.
0: Yep.
1: So, yeah.
0: That's a sharp looking logo you have too, by the way, you know.
1: Oh, thank you.
0: If you ever get Omar the Tent Maker making shirts for you, I'll be sure to buy one, you know, because I'm I need a big boy shirt.
1: Well, I'm a little dude myself, so I more than likely have your size. You let me know, I'll send you one.
0: Do you do 3X?
1: I have 3X.
0: Perfect, perfect. Sold. Yep.
1: I will send you one. Absolutely.
0: Okay. Great.
1: Yeah, I'll get your info when we're done and get one out to you.
0: Absolutely. Well, thank you. I appreciate that. I appreciate that for sure.
1: Oh, and thanks for saying about the logo. That was done by a woman named Leslie Beyer.
0: Oh.
1: Amazing graphic artist. So, mm-hmm. She's incredible. She designed both of the EPs.
0: Mm-hmm.
1: And then had a friend of mine kind of help me develop the back of the. So I took the both EPs, and because they're already on the streaming, on all the streaming platforms, I didn't re-release them because they're already out there. But I do have, and I don't know who buys these anymore, but I do have actually all 9 songs on one CD now.
0: Mm-hmm.
1: So anybody actually just wants them all in one place, I actually do have them all, you know, in one actual CD now.
0: So, great. Great. Well, folks, make sure that you get out and you buy some stuff. Very, very important. Very, very important. You know, so the links will be in the show notes of this episode. You know, I'll have your Facebook and your Instagram in there. And, you know, you can, again, remember, you can buy it wherever you pretty much buy music online. you would say. Yeah. And then you're going to have your merch ready soon, too. And I'm sure you'll probably have links on your Facebook pages to those pages as well.
1: Yes, sir. So, absolutely.
0: Great. So remember, folks, support locals. Support locals. As I say, buy local or buy local, and we don't want that to happen.
1: Yeah, no.
0: You know?
1: No.
0: Exactly. So get out there, you know?
1: Yeah.
0: And what I tell people, too, is like, you know, there's nothing wrong with giving a local band CD to somebody for a present.
1: Yeah, absolutely.
0: You know, as I tell people, and I say this in the bumpers, you know, for the show and everything, the intro and everything, you know, everybody, I put links to their stuff in the show notes of every episode. And, yeah. I say, tickets to their shows, their books, their albums, their DVDs, their movies, wherever you can order them online, please support.
1: Yeah.
0: You know, please support them. Don't just stream, you know, you have to get a million streams, you get a nickel for that or whatever. You know, that's a ripoff.
1: Yeah.
0: So make sure you buy. They make great gifts. You know, Christmas and the holidays, right around the corner, you know?
1: Right.
0: They're always right around the corner, no matter what time of the year it is, you know? So these make great gifts. They help folks realize their dream, you know? So get out there and support them. So thanks again, Denny. It was great to speak with you. Great to catch up. And I appreciate you coming on. So so remember, Thrill Ride MD, Thrill Ride MD, R&R. Get out there and support them, folks. And we'll see you next time. 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Thanks for listening. And thanks again for tuning in tonight to Season 11, Episode 19 with Denny Grace from Thrill Ride. We had a great time talking to him tonight. We had a really fun conversation talking about his new material, recent shows at Fishhead Cantina, performing in this crazy Baltimore music scene from years ago, and much, much more. His links to his Facebook and Instagram are in the show notes, so make sure you go there, and that will serve as their website until it's up and running. Remember the Foul Players of Perryville. 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This is Michael Spedden signing off, and we will see you all next time.

I live in a purple world, lavender highs and violet lows. I started seeing purple all around me, everywhere I go. It once was just a pretty color, and then it reminded me of you. Now it reminds me of something much bigger, of the things that I can do. A fresh start, a new meaning, a strong vibration, a light beaming, in everything that I keep seeing, in a purple world, a purple feeling.

0: From Feature Story News in Brussels, I'm William Denslow. According to the Washington Post, President Donald Trump secretly swapped planes after a recent summit due to a security threat. The White House hasn't confirmed whether the president made the switch amid fears his plane was targeted by Iran. Republican Senator Bill Cassidy, a physician who chairs the Senate Health Committee, has publicly broken with US President Trump over a new executive order on childhood vaccinations, writing on X that the order is wrong and will make children less safe. The order signed Monday would cut the recommended childhood vaccine schedule from 18 jabs to 11. James Goodison reports from Washington.
1: What exactly will this order do? Well, effectively, the number of vaccines recommended for children has dropped from 18, which was recommended by the Pediatric Academy here, to 11. Mr. Trump says this will give parents more choice, not prohibit access. And specifically on the MMR vaccine, Mr. Trump likened it to injecting a child with soda.
0: Ukraine's president says that Russia is becoming increasingly reliant on North Korean missiles. Comes as the two sides again exchanged aerial strikes overnight. Meanwhile, Russia's Supreme Court has cancelled the registration of the liberal and anti-war Yabloko party from running in the upcoming elections. European Commission spokesperson Anita Hipper says it comes as no surprise.
2: Basically shows that Russia is afraid because they truly need to eliminate any dissenting voice. So by silencing the political opposition, Kremlin is also removing any domestic voice that has been critical of its unjustified war of aggression against Ukraine.
0: Congolese health officials are dramatically widening their search for undetected Ebola infections, a move they say will push the already alarming case count higher in the weeks ahead. The World Health Organization's emergency committee is due to meet next Monday to assess the crisis. The international community has called for more funding as the outbreak outpaces the response. From Kinshasa, Chris Ockenringer reports.
3: They're saying this is now the worst Ebola outbreak, the fastest spreading Ebola outbreak on record. It's only second to the West African one of 2014, where 11,000 people were killed. And, you know, the DRC had another outbreak in 2018 where 2,300 people were killed in 2 years. It ended in 2020. But this one was just declared on May 15th, and we're already seeing more than 20,000 people dead. So there's a lot of concern.
0: And a Syrian court has sentenced former leader Bashar al-Assad to death in absentia. The family ruled for 5 decades, and Bashar al-Assad is accused of using state agencies to commit war crimes and crimes against humanity.
4: Oliver McTurnan is a former mediator and director of Forward Thinking, a London-based organisation working to resolve conflicts in the Middle East.
5: I think had he agreed to the process where it stands now, I think he would have put his future totally at risk. He had no intention ever agreeing with the border peace plan. There is no way that the 70% of Gaza now occupied by the IDF will be given up. That will be the interim border. And I stress interim because the intention basically is to eventually get involuntary migration, that the 2 million people still in Gaza will move into the Sinai.
4: One White House official said President Trump is not troubled by the Israeli leader's position, saying, "We understand his needs," during the Israeli election campaign.
0: The main news again. According to the Washington Post, President Donald Trump secretly swapped planes after a recent summit due to a security threat. The White House hasn't confirmed whether the president made the switch amid fears his plane was targeted by Iran. Ukraine's President Volodymyr Zelensky says that Russia is becoming increasingly reliant on North Korean missiles. And Congolese health officials are dramatically widening their search for undetected Ebola infections. And that's the latest Feature Story News. William Denslow reporting.
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0: Thank you, Rodney, and also Ronnie Scott for saying you made a happy man very old. Thank you.
1: Remains of love are all I know, like battle scars that never go.

walking away. Pan a melody, brand new remix designed for the DJ. So put on the trumpet, keeping up the same melody. Lyrically, flipping verses like a veteran MC. Better be ready for my minute cry, I'll be. 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

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One, singing laughter.

These guys are the newest up-and-coming emo sensation from New England. So not England, but from New England. They flew all the way just to be here tonight. They currently have a popular song called Cry Tonight, which is climbing charts in the U.S. and U.K. And so this song is about their story. But in order to make it happen, we need everyone here tonight to help us scream one very poignant, important emo lyric, which is die. So on the count of four, let's all practice screaming die at the top of our lungs. One, two, three, four. I don't know, that was emo. We're going to need to crank it up to screamo. Let's try it again as loud as we can on the count of four. One, two, three, four. I think they're ready, guys. This is a song called Signing Emo. And here it comes. Once upon a time, in the city of Loughborough.